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0: CJNY is the winningest station around. 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
2: Hey, Tom, it's Craig Ellis from CJNY The Journey. Did you get a message from us earlier this morning?
1: Yeah, apparently I'm the grand prize winner from the rodeo draw there.
2: Yes, you are. You can take somebody with you to the BC Lions game. Congratulations on that. And you can treat the whole family to a $300 Moxie's dinner.
1: Thanks so much. You guys made my day.
0: Next time, the big winner could be you. Keep it tuned to The Journey. It could just be your ticket to another big win.
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2: Hey, Tom. It's Craig Ellis from CJNY The Journey. Did you get a message from us earlier this morning?
1: Yeah, apparently I'm the grand prize winner from yeah. the rodeo draw there.
2: Yes, you are. You can take somebody with you to the BC Lions game. Congratulations on that. And you can treat the whole family to a $300 Moxie's dinner.
1: Thanks so much. You guys made my day.
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0: Now listen, Mama, you can try all you might, but there's nothing you can do. You can't look right, 'cause you've had too much.
1: You don't know that.

0: Now, you know, one time I used to take them in a row.
1: But you lost your pep mama 10 long years ago. Cause you've had too much.
0: Is that so?
1: Oh, you've had too much.
0: Well, I'll never change it.
1: But you will never be the same because you've had too much.
0: From your feet up to your neck, look like you've been in a terrible wreck because you had too much.
1: That's just a lie.
0: Oh, yes, you had too much.
1: How do you know?
0: Child, you'll never be the same because you had too much.
1: Now, Mama, you know you used to good strut your stuff real swell. But seem like you're lately you don't do so well. Cause you've had

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How far off, I sat and wondered. 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

0: 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And if you don't believe us, just ask this person.
1: Hello, Tom here.
2: Hey, Tom. It's Craig Ellis from CJNY The Journey. Did you get a message from us earlier this morning?
1: Yeah, apparently I'm the grand prize winner for the rodeo draw there.
2: Yes, you are. You can take somebody with you to the BC Lions game. Congratulations on that. And you can treat the whole family to a $300 Moxie's dinner.
1: Thanks so much. You guys made my day.
0: Next time, the big winner could be you. Keep it tuned to The Journey. It could just be your ticket to another big win.
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5: Rumors spread around. 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

0: 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Eric Clapton, please, on vocal.
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0: CJNY is the winningest station around. And if you don't believe us, just ask this person.
1: Hello, Tom here.
2: Hey, Tom. It's Craig Ellis from CJNY The Journey. Did you get a message from us earlier this morning?
1: Yeah, apparently I'm the grand prize winner from the rodeo draw there.
2: Yes, you are. You can take somebody with you to the BC Lions game. Congratulations on that. And you can treat the whole family to a $300 Moxie's dinner.
1: Thanks so much. You guys made my day.
0: Next time, the big winner could be you. Keep it tuned to The Journey. It could just be your ticket to another big win.
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trail, trying to capture me and take me to hell. 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

I woke last night to the sound of thunder. 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And it's funny how the night moves when you just don't seem to have as much to lose. 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

0: CJNY is the winningest station around. And if you don't believe us, just ask this person.
1: Hello, Tom here.
2: Hey, Tom. It's Craig Ellis from CJNY The Journey. Did you get a message from us earlier this morning?
1: Yeah, apparently I'm the grand prize winner from the rodeo draw there.
2: Yes, you are. You can take somebody with you to the BC Lions game. Congratulations on that. And you can treat the whole family to a $300 Moxie's dinner.
1: Thanks so much. You guys made my day.
0: Next time, the big winner could be you. Keep it tuned to The Journey. It could just be your ticket to another big win.
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Yes, I saw you riding round. 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
1: CJNY is the winningest station around. 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
3: 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You can take somebody with you to the BC Lions game. Congratulations on that. And you can treat the whole family to a $300 Moxie's dinner.
2: Thanks so much. You guys made my day.
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5: Welcome to Good Medicine. I'm your host, Ashley Pemlott, and I want to know, what does good medicine mean to you? Today's conversation is about truth, responsibility, and navigating a system that has shaped Indigenous lives in Canada for generations, often without being fully understood. Our guest today is a nationally respected educator and bridge builder whose work has helped organizations across the country gain better insights into working with Indigenous communities. He is the founder of Indigenous Corporate Training Incorporated, providing cultural awareness and relations training across Canada, and the author of the widely read book, 21 Things You May Not Know About the Indian Act. It is an honor to welcome Bob Joseph. In this episode, we explore his transition from fishing guide to influential trainer, which led to the viral success of his article and subsequent book on the Indian Act. Bob sheds light on the historical and ongoing challenges faced by Indigenous communities, his personal experiences with systemic issues, and the importance of respect and thoughtful communication in fostering stronger connections between Indigenous and

0: Ashley Pemlot. And today, we're speaking with author of 21 Things You Might Not Know About the Indian Act, Bob Joseph. In the first half of our two-part conversation, Bob shares how his journey evolved from fishing guide to becoming an influential trainer, educating thousands about Indigenous settler dynamics.
1: All right, so for those who don't know, and we've never met before, can you just tell me who you are, where you're from, and how this journey started on this path, and how it evolved over time?
2: Ooh, I don't know if I can remember all that, but I'll try.
1: Okay, let's keep it simple. Just tell me who you are and where you're from.
2: Hello, I'm Bob Joseph. My traditional name is Aksumaligalees. It's actually a chief's name with a chief seat, but I haven't had my first potlatch yet. I'm a member of the Gwalwena First Nation, which is one of 18 tribes that make up the Kwakwaka'wakw in northeast Vancouver Island and the adjacent mainland is where our 18 tribes' territory are. And I'm the president of Indigenous Corporate Training. We help people work effectively with Indigenous people. And part of that journey has been writing blog articles. And in one case, I had a viral post called 21 Things You May Not Know About the Indian Act. And that led me to writing a book about that. And now my latest book is 21 Things You Should Know About Indigenous Self-Government, which I largely wrote for non-Indigenous peoples. But I realized serendipitously about 4 months ago that next year is 150 years of the Indian Act. I won't say anniversary or it's not a celebration for sure, but you know what I mean? And I think there's going to be a lot of chatter about that next year in the communities and with society at large. So that's what I'm hoping to really be a part of that conversation.
1: Can you tell me what parts of your early life kind of led you onto this path? And how that journey has evolved over time.
2: Ooh, how long is this interview? Yeah. Okay. So for myself, I was a sports fishing guide in Campbell River. And I met a guy that worked for BC Hydro, who at the end of my fishing trip turned out to be working for human resources for BC Hydro. He was a very important manager with a whole bunch of direct report HR recruiters and retainers and while we were fishing, he asked me what I did for fun when I wasn't doing this because he knew that fishing in BC and in the summertime is seasonal. It ends in, you know, October. And so I said, what do you do for fun when you're not doing this? And I jokingly said, well, my wife just graduated from law school. I'm going to have to move to Vancouver with her so she can article if I want to stay married. So I said, and I'm probably just going to find some big company and start at the bottom and claw my way to the top like everybody else. And so that's what led me to Hydro, and I didn't realize that at the time, but he interviewed me in the boat over 3 days. He wouldn't ask me like an interview question after question. He, you know, he'd ask me about my accounting knowledge and courses, and then an hour later, he'd ask about marketing, and I answered all of those questions. He hired me in the fall, and I started at BC Hydro putting together budgets and management plans for his business unit, but also for the apprenticeship program corporate-wide. And that was my first experience there. I did move around inside the company. I worked in customer services and other places. But, you know, customer services, we talked to that happy 2% of our customers. I didn't think we were doing such a great job and had to answer 90 calls a day. And, you know, moved into the corporate group, was working in advertising and display when I bumped into a manager for Aboriginal relations out of that department, Indigenous woman. And we talked briefly and she said, how would you feel about putting presentations on for the employees? And she was talking about me becoming a trainer. And I hadn't thought about being a trainer. I didn't, you know, it was nothing that really, you know, I'd ever woke up one day and said, I'm going to be a trainer, communicator, you know. So I took on that role and it was what Hydro called Aboriginal Awareness Cross-Cultural Training. So I was teaching Aboriginal Awareness Cross-Cultural Training just to Hydro people. And before I'd left, I talked to over 4,700 Hydro employees. I was starting to get pretty good at it. I was learning how to talk to non-Indigenous peoples about really sensitive Indigenous issues that they were largely afraid to talk about. And without getting mad, that's the real trick. Abraham Lincoln once said, if you're to convince a person to your cause, you must first convince them you're on their side. And if you get mad at them, they don't feel like you know, you're basically picking sides. And it was a good program, and we got good feedback

0: all along the way from the 4,700 Hydro employees, you know, they would say things like, include a business case, like tie what you're doing to Hydro's activities. And so just little neat little tips along the way. And then once we got past the awareness, though, Ashley, the really neat thing was that people would start to ask, well, how do we do this? And so you could see this shift in the 3-hour sort of workshop where they were saying, why do we have to do this? Why can't they be equal? Why can't they be like everybody else? But eventually, after going through the history, tying it to the business case, they would be like, well, what do we do and how do we do it? And so, you know, we started really easy. We would do a protocol. We'd say, well, if you're going to go and meet with, and we worked directly with 167 communities in British Columbia. We came from 7 major language families with over 30 different dialects. And so working with Indigenous peoples was actually a big, big challenge because there's regional differences, cultural differences, language differences, what they have, what values they have, and the degree of values change. And so we're learning all of that as we go. But, you know, we tell them, look, you got to do protocol. These are oral societies. There's a lot less eye contact because they mostly talk and listen, but they were not allowed to look at people of authority in residential school. So it's become a cultural thing. And so we would just tell them that. And, you know, we'd tell them what to not say, which turned out to be what they were really interested in. We would say, so if you're going to go meet with a community about vegetation management on their territory, say on their territory, don't say on Crown land. Because there's that whole sort of that conversation going on. And so they started to get pretty good at doing that. It was, and what we were really teaching them was just how to be respectful, even though we had big differences. But we got summoned by a particular set of communities who wanted to talk to all of the linear transmission corridor companies, 3 railway companies at that time. Telecommunications and Hydro, we all had transmission corridors across their reserve lands and across their territory. So I thought, yeah, they just want to tell us to smarten up and we're going to go and listen. And so we did the training. I talked about the communities, a little bit about the history and culture, not being from that set of communities. I knew nothing about them, so I had to go do some research. And then I conveyed that as best I could to the people. You know, and I said, when we go in and meet, you're going to make sure you acknowledge their territory. You're going to try really hard not to answer everything they say, especially while they're talking. You know, I gave them a bunch of tips. And so we went to that meeting, and it was what I thought it was. They just wanted to get us all in one place to say, you're not behaving appropriately, and we need you to smarten up, which was fine. You know, I think that was a great opportunity for Hydro to realize and get some good feedback. And we were getting to the point where we needed to consult more and more on project work and maintenance and operations. So anyways, the meeting went well for the Hydro guys, but not so much for the railway guys and the telecommunications. And so we got a phone call from one of the railway companies afterwards, and he said, can we come and talk to you about the presentation? We said, sure, come on over. They came to our office, and we all sat down, and the first thing they said was, so we're at the same meeting, and we noticed the Hydro people weren't getting beat up as badly, and we were wondering why. And so we said, look, we have this whole Indigenous relations strategy, and just one component of it is training for our people. Some kind of training, anything is better than what they think they know. And so that's what we did. You would have saw them doing protocol and knowing what not to say. And at the end of that sort of conversation, they said, would you train our people? So now we got to take it upstairs to the board, you know, because it was just for Hydro people. And the board kicked it around. There was a flip in that conversation. We should keep it for ourselves and be better than everybody and not tell anybody. And then the other half of the board was saying, but we're a public company. We should share this. And that's the side of the conversation that went out. And I was able to go out and start training other people as a Hydro person, as long as I didn't subsidize their training. And we actually started to make money and put it into a business partnership program. You know, I think in the first couple of years, I made $160,000 for Hydro. In addition to doing all of my internal training, I was training and charging companies. And so we argued for that, not to go into general revenue. We were already making billions, but that it would be used to find businesses who might be able to flag goods or services to BC Hydro. We broke it up into $5,000 grants and said, hey, if you think you can sell something to Hydro, here's $5,000 to help you get training, education, tools, equipment, whatever you might need. You know, I'll make a small contribution to that. So that's really how I got into it. It was all that elevator conversation, and I really started to enjoy it. It was tough in the early days. You know, people would get emotional, and I could tell they were, and they would yell and holler, and, you know, you have to develop cohesiveness as soon as, you know, like I didn't care if people yelled at me so much, but I really felt bad for them because they're embarrassing themselves in front of their colleagues. And I mean, there were good spaz outs, two full breaths, swear words included, you're not paying taxes, just all of the tropes. And this is why I've liked it, is I thought, how do I stop that from happening? Like, I was just concerned, you know. And anyways, it turned out that if I ask the questions first, they don't have to get upset, which means we can have a rational conversation. Just that's just the intriguing part of that. Communications for me. How do you talk about tough subjects without people getting emotional and actually, really bringing people on side with the indigenous relation and strategy that we had? They're asking, how do we do this? And that to me was good, because that meant maybe more employment, maybe more procurement, better conversations about what can happen and not happen in territories. We, you know, Hydro even dealt with historic grievances where we flooded out people and had to go back and negotiate settlements years later, you know. Mm. So it was, for me, it was a very world-changing work, even though I was working for the empire. One of my cousins would say, evil empire. And I was glad for the feedback. All I could really say was, I'm trying to change things like you are, and I'm just trying to do it a different way, you know. But I don't know if it's going to work or not. And just on that record, you know, this lady from Stalo who sort of put this indigenous relations program into place for the company. She started it a couple of years before me as a native affairs coordinator, one person. And by the time I joined the department, there were 26 people working there. And now there's 50 people, an army of consultants and lawyers. And their whole job is to develop mutually beneficial business relationships. And so it was really good, because in training other companies, they were really benchmarking. So we saw a lot of other companies say, oh, wow, this sounds like a way better way than what we've been doing. Let's do this. And so we saw, you know, in 1992, almost no Indigenous Relations Department. Now you have LinkedIn, you'll see ads all the time for Indigenous Relations coordinators and specialists. I think there's been a lot of good things happen for communities, better consultation, better involvement in projects. So there you go. How's that? I hope that wasn't too long.
1: No, that was wonderful. It was really insightful and very interesting, because I had no idea. So it was really cool to learn that. Yeah.
2: Stay tuned. After the break, Bob shares the story behind 21 things you may not know about the Indian Act, and how history, communication, and respect all come together to inspire this important work.
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2: Welcome back to Good Medicine. I'm your host, Ashley Pimlott, and we're continuing our conversation with Bob Joseph, nationally respected educator and author. In this next segment, we dive into how Bob's work teaching Indigenous relations evolved into his writing, and how a simple idea answering questions people were already asking turned into a viral article and eventually a book that has reached tens of thousands across Canada. Where did the shift to writing the book, 21 Things You Might Not Know About the Indian Act, happen? Like, where did that happen? When did that happen, and why?
0: Yeah. So I'm plodding along, and business is good. It's good. I've got people working with me, and we're generating revenues as a training company. So I'm really liking that. And deep down inside, I was starting to think about, you know, it's too bad that it's only governments and businesses that can afford to hire us, because I think we would have a chance at really having an impact on broader society. And it was just percolating there. And one day my webmaster came up, our website was getting pretty busy and it was crashing. We had WordPress and, you know, analytics. And a newsletter. And I just learned that if your website's slow, people don't go to it. I said to the webmaster, get a, make me a faster website or find me a product that'll give speed so that when they click on, they get what they're looking for or they leave and never come back. And as we're going through that process, she said, hey, this is all going pretty good. Just a quick question. Do you want a blog? And I said, sure. What's the blog? And she said, oh, it's just, you know, you can share whatever you want with the internet. And people will search for it if, you know, and just think about answering their questions. And that's when I put the two together. It would be nice to get beyond the corporate and government clients to broader society to help people that didn't have the means to press the buy now button, didn't have a business need to press the buy now button. So it was just kind of, yeah, okay, let's do this. And I dove into how to be a better blogger and all that stuff. And, you know, when we started blogging, Ashley, you know, we had 700 people a month come to our website. And I thought that was amazing. 700 people, that's crazy, right? So I thought we're doing good. But then I started to blog and we sped up the website so we weren't losing people to slow websites. We started building a newsletter and a social media presence. And so a little bit of the how here. How to do that. I just read an article on how to be a better blogger. You know, I typed it in. How to be a better blogger, you know. Then the search engine results page kicked out and I read the first articles, which, you know, if you want to be a better blogger, people like lists. Your lists should be 7 to 10 items long and that's what they like. And thought, okay, what's my list? And so I thought about to my awareness classes, right? We're in the tens of thousands of people now and same thing every day. It does get a little repetitive. You know, there's a little bit of that that goes with it. But I would notice that the stuff that really impacted largely a non-Indigenous audience, and even for Indigenous peoples too, was that they didn't know about the Indian Act, the banning of potlatches, the overthrowing of hereditary chiefs, taking away the kids. I mean, it's just, you know, permission to leave the reserve, it's, you know, right to vote. That's the stuff that impacted them. And I thought, you know, if I'm going to write about this, I'm going to write about that. And so I put my head down and clunk, clunk, clunk, clunk, overture hereditary chiefs, you know, clunk, clunk, clunk, clunk. And I didn't follow instructions, though. It was supposed to be 7 of the 10. I just looked up and there was like 21, you know. And I thought, ah, to heck with it. I'm going to publish this. This is what they connect to and they think about and it has impact in my workshops. So I pressed the publish button and it actually went viral. Like within a couple of days, we had 10,000 new visitors to the website. They're on Facebook going, wow, they've got the first three. And then if you want to see the other 18 or 17, click here. And they're coming. By the end of the month, we had over 50,000 people from Facebook come to our website, which is good for us because then, you know, the ones that really need business help or want a career or whatever, start to click in to see what you do for a living. And it creates this whole chain of information. And then LinkedIn, Twitter, Facebook, you know, we had Instagram. And then it just kept going. Month after month, 50,000 people, that same article. And I was like, wow, we hit a nerve here. So I was talking to the writing team because deep down inside, I'm a bit of a shameless marketer too. Got to fess up a little bit about that. You know, I'm trying to find the needle in the haystack of people that would buy our trainings. That's what I'm looking for. And I don't mind helping people that wouldn't buy our training, especially if they go do it in their, you know, teacher jobs or whatever, right? So I said to our writing team, let's see if the book publishing people would touch this because I think, you know, this is pretty interesting. And for me, it was another channel of marketing. That's what it was, right? So if I can get into the bookstores across the country, there's authority, there's brand. Shameless marketing, Bob, talking to you now. So we approached some bookseller people, page two, and said, hey, we got this idea for a book. It's 21 Things You May Not Know About the Indian Act. We've published it on our website. It's gone viral. It's driving hundreds of thousands of people every month to our website. You know, we were wondering if this might be a good idea for a book. And one of the leads there, Trina, said, Bob, You know, we've been on the book publishing business for a long time in this company and in other companies, all of us. And we see a lot of really amazing storytellers, and we see really great technical writers. Sometimes they're a combination of both. Other times they're good at one and not the other. And so we see all of that. And almost all of them don't have what you have, which is the understanding that if you wrote something about this, people would read it. And we think you should publish, because if it went viral online, we think it'll go viral in bookstores. And I think that you should publish just for that reason. And so based on that, we placed the bet, spent a bunch of months writing. It takes about 18 months, you know, from that kind of conversation to, you know, writing, editing, copy editing, does page cover design, all of the things that you have to go through to get to a really polished book. And a lot of people looked along that way, and we put it in the bookstores. And secretly, you know, a senior writer on the team said, it would be so great if we made the bestseller list. Secretly, she had thought that, and hit the bestseller list within a few weeks, and then it stayed there, like 1, 2, 3, and I was like the whole year. It was still on bestseller lists up in, you know, in August, which is when schools would be buying it for curriculum, that kind of stuff. So it's still on the Globe, the Star, independent booksellers, the book industry, the book distribution people have been fabulous. Raincoast and Indigo and McNally, just all kinds of support from those folks. A long-winded answer. But for anybody listening, I think if you've ever said, I'm going to write a book about my residential school experience, or, you know, my time as a marathon runner, before you write it, just start publishing on Instagram or Facebook or LinkedIn and see if people read it and share it. Because if they don't read it and don't share it, you'll save a lot of money and time. Not writing a book that won't get read, you know, and the statistics are pretty rough, right? You know, most new authors don't sell 500 books. It's like a crazy number. I know everybody, well, it feels like everybody, because everybody that I talk to at a conference, I'm thinking about writing a book. What do you think? I'll always say blog first and see if people will listen.
1: That's great advice. A very simple way to start. That is something that most people are already doing. It's great feedback. And I'm going to take that to heart myself personally.
0: So if you've got a viral segment, what is it about it, right? That's what I'd be thinking. Okay, why did they like this? Okay, they like this interview with this artsy person, or they like this interview with this business person, you know? I'd be thinking like that, or this subject and this person. So then you could compile a book or best practices or, you know, that kind of stuff. And so for me, now book writing has become, when I'm writing social media posts, I'm like testing ideas. That's how early it starts. If you're getting the feedback, then I'm gonna, you know, write an article. And if there's good feedback on the article, or if the issue keeps coming up, I can start to, today the premier of this province told the government people not to do land acknowledgements, so I'll go update my First Nations protocol article to say, you know, these are important, so important that lawyers for the Crown are telling people not to do it. And so you can be testing, refining, testing all the time. And I've got about 3 more book ideas that I can do. I've got one article. In the early days of blogging, I wasn't thinking about trying to find the customer, but, you know, curious questions would come in. If I saw a medicine wheel, or this health service provides medicine wheel focused health care, and what do you know about that? So I put together the medicine wheel article on it. Kits out 5,000 visitors every month since we wrote it years ago, because 5,000 people a month. That could be a book. Could be a podcast. It could be a, you know, we could podcast just on medicine wheels. Go find people with great knowledge, academics, elders, practitioners, people who've been helped by. You could do 15, 20, you know, a season of podcasts, or write a book, or a course. I'm all about writing courses. So anything I write has to be, it's this possibility this writing could become part of a book later. So I've got what I call a pillar content. Right? Started with the medicine wheel idea and a question. Now I could flesh it out and keep expanding. Oh, here, the University of such and such uses the medicine wheel in their health sciences program. Or, you know, I found the medicine wheel and it saved me, you know, that kind of stuff, right? But I hope I got that question. That was the how, the why.
1: Yes.
0: And now I like writing. And for startup people, we don't even have to, you know, you don't even have to write anymore. You can put a bunch of bullet points down on a piece of paper. And then start talking to your iPhone, turn on Memo, medicine wheel, you know, used by the University of such and such. in this program, and, or just, yeah. So whatever ideas you have, I think that those are the things that I'd be thinking of. So I can get the writing done easier. And then in the old days, I would want an editor around, so I'd surrounded myself with good writers, and I have that today. But, you know, with the advent of AI, I can have my four bullet points, tell a story about it, and then ask AI to just, you know, improve this writing. And I don't mind human-led AI. Just can't be AI-created content, that's all. And I have to do the first draft.
1: Absolutely.
0: So for some policy that we have at our company here, human-led AI.
1: It's a tool, and like most tools, they can be used appropriately or misused as well. So based on, like, reader feedback, what are some of the most surprising things out of the 21 things we might not know?
0: Oh, gosh. Voting, you know, they learn a little bit more about taxation. It really just depends on who you're talking to. If it's Indigenous peoples, I just finished about a 6-week book tour. I was in Vancouver, Calgary, Winnipeg, Saskatoon, Toronto, and Ottawa. And there were always Indigenous peoples in the audience. And a lot of really great comments about, I just learned all about myself, you know, it helped them understand themselves, which is when I was writing it, what I was thinking about, if I had to go through the same process, right? And wait a second, an Indian of anybody other than a person? So I couldn't vote because I wasn't a person? You know, I'm learning about myself and I'm sharing that with other people, non-Indigenous peoples. They really connected. But it's in the storytelling around that stuff I talk about in this recent book, Self-Government. I was working at Hydro. I'm married. I've got a post-secondary education. Like, I've got a utility job. Like, it just doesn't get any better than that, right? If you're a banker, that's who you lend money to and you give credit card to. And I went and picked out a car on a car lot in Vancouver. And I said to them, look, I'm hoping that you'll deliver this to a reserve. I'm a status Indian and I won't have to pay the GST, PST, HST, those transactional tax. And the whole thing went good until I said that. And they said, oh, yeah, we can do that. Bob, do you have somebody that can co-sign for you? And I said, well, what do you need a co-signer for? And they said, well, if you drive this to the reserve, we can't go and seize it because reserve lands aren't subject to seizure under legal process.
1: Yeah. Oh.
0: We're going to need a co-signer. And it really bothered me because I studied credit. I got a background in business administration. And I know I'm the perfect credit person, young family, married, wife's a lawyer, utility worker. You know what I mean? It was just like, and they wanted me to have a co-signer. And I thought, this is a story that I need to tell non-Indigenous people about the Indian Act. But it turns out there's lots of status Indians who think that there's a lot of great benefits that come out of the Indian Act. But it actually really hinders their ability to participate in the system. It hamstrings them. And it's hard to find success when you can't borrow money from the bank to keep growing. Bankers are getting better now, especially, you know, we've trained a lot of them that there's a business case. If you help the nation with their trust fund, they should help their people get loans too. The two kind of will support each other and that kind of stuff, right? So I think that's the kind of stuff that, for me, I just try to look for stories. Really, for me, what do I think is a compelling story? We were going to the Magic Kingdom in Florida with the kids when they were little. Just before we were to go, the media, global media, had picked up on a story that the Seminole tribe of South Florida had bought the Hard Rock Cafe International Gaming and Food chain. And at that time, it was just under $1 billion equity market transaction. $1 billion. I just heard a tribe buy a casino for $1 billion. And they happened to be where we were going. So I said to Cindy, can we carve a day out of the Magic Kingdom and go visit the Seminoles? And she said, sure, well, let's go. I said, they've got a cultural center and ecotourism opportunities. And they're obviously into gaming. We don't gamble, so we wouldn't be interested in that. So we carved a day out, drove up to their cultural center. I signed in with my traditional name, Katsa Malagalese, and had one of their tribal members looked at everybody that was signing in. So that's why I decided to sign in that way. Looked at it, ran in the back, came out with a manager. He came running over. He's like, hey, are you an Indian? And I said, you know, and Huawei Nasser, we go by First Nation. And that's what I wanted to say to him, you know. And I said, well, yeah, you can call me that. I said, I'm a status Indian from Canada. You want a tour? And I said, I would love a tour. So he gave us a backstage pass to the Seminole Cultural Center to see my family. And as we were working our way through really, really cool stuff about their culture, he said, so what do you want to know? And I said, okay. How many Seminoles are you? He said, 1,200. And I said, okay, I come from a band with less than 50 status Indian members. If we could do what you've done at scale, I'd be pretty happy. In a smaller scale, but at scale, your scale. I said, how do you do this? So, like, 1,200 people. Where do you guys get $1 billion from?
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1: Welcome to the Tawani Joseph Show. I'm Tawani Joseph. You're used to hearing me interview incredible guests here, but today we're going to do something a little bit different, or at least a bit of a detour, and start sharing more solo episodes where I can dive deeper into topics that I'm passionate about and maybe get a little bit more personal than a typical interview allows. And today, I'm going to get some help from someone who I've known for the past few years who works with CJNY The Journey, someone who actually edits the audio for my show, and that's Rob Young. Hi, Rob.
2: Hey, T. How are you?
1: I'm doing great on this great day here. So it's so incredible to have you on the show.
2: Oh, well, thanks for letting me be on your show. Usually I'm editing your show, but it's nice to be on it. But I guess we're flipping the chairs today on you. We're going to let you be the interviewee, and that's where I'm going to try and help you out here.
1: Absolutely. That is great.
2: You know, I've known you for a couple of years now. It's been more than a couple of years, but you've been doing this show for almost 2 years now. And I would say that in editing and listening to your show, that there's a few camps of people that some people already know who you are. That would be your Squamish family, your Squamish Nation friends and family, and then maybe some friends and family in some of the neighboring nations with the Musqueam and Tsleil-Waututh First Nations communities. But really, for some people that are listening, they don't know your full background. And I think it's been alluded to in the shows over the last couple of years. Like, say, for instance, that you're a bit of a trailblazer in the lacrosse world. You're a player and a coach. You've won two cups and President's Cups in lacrosse. And you were recently coaching in Sinemuk territory with the Nanaimo Timbermen. And recently, as you just told me, the Maple Ridge Barrards. That one totally escaped me. You just you kept that little secret for yourself. But also that you've been in the business world since your early 20s. And some of the stories of you being on council and a very young man and getting introduced to the world of business on both sides, First Nations business and non-First Nations. But then there's also the international side of you where you've been dealing with rights holders for huge international events like the 2010 Olympics. I didn't even know too much about the 2011 Rugby Cup in New Zealand that you helped with. You're also a public speaker and MC. I've been at events with you there, also in the business world. And you're also a musician. And you've mentioned that a lot on the show and had musical guests on and whatnot. And some people you've played with and some guests that you know of. But that was with Bitterly Divine. And now you've just rebranded and relaunched Tawani and the Dreamwalkers. But you've got a huge background.
1: It's definitely diverse. And one of the